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1: Hey there, it's Dave Elder from the radio station, along with Franco and my friend Jimmy Lane. We are getting ready for another Caribbean cruise this winter. 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And we're going to stop in the Dominican, St. Thomas, the Great Stirrup Cay, Bahamas, and the ship's got everything. 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
1: What we've got here is failure to communicate. 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
1: Hello, I'm Randy Hyde, pastor of Harvest Christian Fellowship in Niantic. Long ago, a tribal chief ruled in Russia. Suddenly, thieves began to steal within the tribe. First with small items, graduating to larger expensive items. The chief issued 10 lashes to the thief when caught. The stealing increased, and so did the punishment of 40 lashes, which meant sure death. Everyone was shocked when the thief was found to be the chief's mother. The tribe assembled, and the chief's mother's frail back was exposed as she was tied to a stake. The punisher appeared, cracking his whip like the clap of a thunder. Everyone held their breath, eyes darting back and forth as the punisher recoiled his arm to deliver a deadly strike. Suddenly a cry came, "Stop!" Gasps and tears fell as the chief exposed his back and shielded his guilty frail mother. Each strike sliced deep into his innocent back. As the whip cut, the crowd cried. The mother melted, and the loving son suffered and died. Oh, Jesus loves you so. He suffered and died for us on the cross. Won't you receive him as your Savior today? For more information, see harvestcf.net.
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1: Hey there, it's Dave Elder from the radio station, along with Franco and my friend Jimmy Lane. We are getting ready for another Caribbean cruise this winter. Remember last winter, how cold it was and how much snow we had? 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And we're going to stop in the Dominican, St. Thomas, the Great Stirrup Cay, Bahamas, and the ship's got everything. 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
1: Hey there, it's Dave Elder from the radio station, along with Franco and my friend Jimmy Lane. 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And we're going to stop in the Dominican, St. Thomas, the Great Stirrup Cay, Bahamas, and the ship's got everything. 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
1: Yeah. These city winners cut you to the bone, just a glowing dial on a metal throne. 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
1: Hey there, it's Dave Elder from the radio station, along with Franco and my friend Jimmy Lane. We are getting ready for another Caribbean cruise this winter. Remember last winter, how cold it was and how much snow we had? 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And we're going to stop in the Dominican, St. Thomas, the Great Stirrup Cay, Bahamas, and the ship's got everything. 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
3: 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You know what I'm talking about. 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
1: Hello, I'm Randy Hyde, pastor of Harvest Christian Fellowship in Niantic. The guilt and condemnation that comes from addiction is devastating. Over the years, I've heard their lonely cries for help and for forgiveness. They promise everything, begging not to be rejected, only to fail and fail again. William Sangster was a very compassionate pastor in England. He once told the story of a Christian man who had slipped and fell back into his addiction. Losing everything and everyone, he literally lived in the gutters of life. Ready to end his life, he decided to see Pastor Sangster. Seeing him, he began to cry a deep, gut-wrenching cry. He said, "I know I'm in the gutter again." Begging for a morsel of hope, he cried, "I don't belong here, do I? Please tell me I don't." The pastor with the softest voice and the kindest eyes answered, "No, no." Putting his arm around him, "You don't belong here, son. Heaven is your home. Do you understand? You don't belong in the pit of sin either. You belong with Jesus, and you belong to Jesus. Won't you ask him to save you today?" For more information, see harvestcf.net.
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0: The Rose Arts Festival will be here soon, June 25th through the 27th, throughout Norwich. 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
1: 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In part two of our exclusive interview, he had a 36-year law enforcement career. And then in 2024, he hit the headlines and everything started to change. Former East Lyme Police Chief Michael Finkelstein talks to Connecticut East about his fall from grace. This is Connecticut East This Week.

0: Hello, I'm Brian Scott Smith. This week's episode is part two of an exclusive interview with the former police chief of East Lyme, Michael Finkelstein. Finkelstein had a 36-year career in law enforcement, and in 2024, after a publicly reported domestic violence incident at his home, his whole career started to unravel. I sat down with him recently for a lengthy interview about the situation, and in this episode, part two, we talk about his PTSD and his various interviews with state police and investigators from a law firm. And we should make clear that this interview was recorded before Finkelstein was recently arrested on May 22nd for a domestic violence incident.
1: I never realized how much I devalued myself. And like I was saying, people in that situation, it's very well known and learned a lot through therapy that we drown ourselves in work. We immerse ourselves in something. We don't have to have feelings. And I recognize that if you look back at my adult life and understanding I've been a police officer since I was 18 years old, 36 years of it, I never allowed myself to have feelings because it was immediately turned off. And the other piece of it is there's a chemical and physical change that takes place in PTSD where your brain chemicals are constantly putting you in the fight or flight mode. You're disassociative. Your trigger is far less. And that's what happens at home, unfortunately. And there's a lot of things I had to learn. And if you look at the public safety careers, the divorce rate's high. And it's high because so many in public safety don't have the ability to have that switch. And I will say for years, I thought I did. Years when I was teaching in college or teaching police officers, I would talk about this. And I would talk about all of the things that they needed to do. And I was failing myself. And ultimately, at the end, it cost me my career. It cost me what I had done my whole adult life, what I loved, and it hurt myself, my family, community. I loved East Lyme. I loved working there. I loved what we did with the police department, with not just the building, but the agency. And how everything happened, how everything was handled just didn't have to happen. And I certainly view my mistakes and things that I wish to God I did differently, and there's a list of them. There really is.
0: So during this time that you were like undergoing therapy initially, were you still working at that point? And if you were still working, were colleagues aware that you were undergoing therapy? I'm guessing not.
1: No, and I think the therapist that I was utilizing is a therapist that just does public safety. It's one of those pieces in modern policing. We encourage people to go to therapy, to make sure you're being taken care of. But I failed the first part of therapy because I talked about some things I was feeling in my life, but I certainly didn't open up about everything to her. And that didn't really become effective, and it's not her fault. It's my fault, because if I had opened up prior, if I had recognized, and just so you know, I started going to her right around the time of that June 18th, 23 incident, because I recognized that something was not right. Didn't have a trigger yet, but something wasn't right. And I think I started therapy in April of 23. And June 18th is when we had that first situation that happened. So clearly the downfall was, and the slide down was going on. And unfortunately, I didn't do enough to stop it early.
0: So apart from that, and thank you for clarifying that, at any point around that period, did you ever think I need to remove myself from leadership? Did you ever have that thought at all, that I'm having issues here as a human being and maybe I should remove myself from the leadership role temporarily or whatever from East Lyme Police?
1: Yeah, no, I didn't. And I truly don't think it was to that point. And I think going back to people that are functioning depression or CPTSD, your work is spotless, because if you look at all of my reviews at work from the police commission, it couldn't be better. Public accolades from people, acknowledgement, everything was right on par with what it should have been, because that's where I functioned well. Where I didn't function was my personal feelings, my personal life, but not my actual police work and not my, I would say, leadership of the department, because that really remained, I think, as good as it could have been. and it was widely acknowledged that it was. Unfortunately, under the scenes, my personal feelings and personal relationships were the things that suffered.
0: Ultimately, you were placed on paid administrative leave, obviously, and I think that lasted for what, over a year?
1: No, it was June 4th of 24 till May 2nd of 25 is the day I retired.
0: Whilst any police officer is on administrative leave, are you relieved of your police-issued weapon? What actually, just talk us around that as well, because people will want to understand that, like, okay, so they're put on paid administrative leave. What sort of happens? And of course, with a police officer, you do have that added thing against most other people who are put on paid administrative leave. You have a police-issued weapon. Do you have to give that up? Just explain that.
1: In my situation, because I had the arrest for domestic violence, it was removed as part of that. So in my situation, it wasn't necessarily an issue where that was taken, but they didn't take my other police credentials. And this is part of the discussion about the error that the town made. And
0: yeah, let's get to that point, because there is, in the various reporting on this, a suggestion that there was another weapon still in your possession after. So just help us understand and clarify that.
1: So I did have a personal weapon. And when I was arrested at midnight, after being up for 20 plus hours straight, was taken out of bed the day after the domestic, or day and a half after, I was asked the question about another gun while everything else is spinning in my head. Again, I'm in this free fall of this thing that happened with my wife the night before. I said I didn't know where it was, because I truly wasn't able to cognitively put those thoughts together. And I said, I don't know if I sold it. I couldn't remember. And I didn't remember which gun he was talking about, and didn't have an answer. So that's another piece. If you actually look back at it, the minute that case, I think the reporters that were in the court certainly, or the court report should have it, the supervisory assistant state's attorney immediately said he didn't have probable cause for that arrest. It was another thing, though, that kind of dragged me through the mud that really shouldn't have, because there wasn't a crime committed. And I'll say this, I hate when people are conspiracy theorists, but in the arrest warrant, there was a mention to make it sound like the gun was kept recklessly because the key was in the same garage as the gun, which was locked up in a bag. My first answer to them, because I used to have the bag in my police cruiser, I couldn't remember if it was in the garage or if it was in the cruiser. That was the answer I gave them. But after we realized it was in the bag in my house, I have a protective order, I can't go to the house because of the arrest, I had my wife put the key on the shelf in the garage. I told the trooper, the detective investigating it, that exact fact. They went to get it. He puts into the report that the key was in the vicinity of the gun box, and only to get chastised by the judge. But again, he didn't put in there that I told him that my wife put it there. So the impressions that were given were so far removed from reality. If you watch the video of me getting interviewed at Troop K, again, at 12:30 in the morning after being up for so long and having this incredibly traumatic situation going on, and I'm spiraling, I don't even know what I answered to some of those questions. You look at that, they call it a mugshot. It wasn't really a mugshot. Completely violated every policy that there is. The trooper just shoved his cell phone in my face and took a picture, and that was released by the state police proactively, not in response to FOI. It was actively pushed out. So many things happened that just shouldn't have happened. But again, I take responsibility, because if I didn't have these issues to start and my wife and I didn't have the disagreement we had, we wouldn't be here.
0: Talk to us a little bit, obviously, about the Daigle investigation and interview. You said you were investigated. This was, again, please correct me, but I understand this was authorized. Whether it was legally authorized or not is another issue, but this was authorized by the Police Commission of East Lyme, is that correct? And the town of East Lyme?
1: That's a great question. First of all, the state police were investigating for free. They have extremely competent individuals that do those investigations. That's all they do. I firmly believe that they would have concluded it much more rapidly, and I think the conclusions would have been far better investigated. Certainly, that's my opinion. But that was August. I can't think of which day I got the letter saying that Daigle was investigating. Now, again, the policies of East Lyme Police say you need to know the charges that you're being investigated for, and they put the generalized violation of the Police Accountability Act and others. It's completely wide open. Didn't have an interview with Attorney Daigle and his investigator until November 13th. They refused to allow me, which technically is my right as a police officer when you have an internal investigation that involves body cameras, wouldn't even let me watch the body camera they were asking questions about. And that was from the June 18th, 2023 incident. I didn't remember everything that I said, but I was being questioned about verbal things that I said in the house. And again, not committing a crime, just things I said.
0: Ultimately, you appear in court on several occasions. You were granted access to a diversionary program. Just again, for listeners, just quickly explain what that actually meant for you, because did you feel that you were going to get that? Because it's not automatic, is it?
1: No, but I think looking at the totality of the circumstances, looking at the fact that I recognized an issue and immediately went for that treatment, and that was voluntary, on my part, the interviews with DCF and Family Services, which found no issues of violence taking place, created a plan for our family to move forward, which is ultimately what anybody in a domestic violence situation goes through. And it was handled very much like any other case, with the exception of the transfer of judicial districts, which I completely understand and I completely agree with that. But I was grateful to be granted that. But certainly I think my recognition and admission that I was having a problem plays into that, because my ultimate goal was to get myself better and to get my family better and to get us back on the right track as individuals in the community and a family.
0: Just talking a little bit more about the diversionary program, because it's a system that's been in place here in Connecticut for quite a while. Generally also, apart from all of the aspects that you've just mentioned, and again, please correct me because you will know far better than I about this, but it's generally is given if it's like a first offense as well for somebody, because it's an attempt to obviously help that individual, but also to not fill up our prisons unnecessarily with individuals who actually need help rather than locking away.
1: Yeah, and for me, it was my voluntary treatment that I received, and I had to go through a mandatory 9-week program in New London, which was once a week, and it was an education class, and coming out of rehab and being in intensive therapy at the time, it really was a very low-level rehashing of the things that I was already discussing, because they're doing it on a much lower level, more widespread. A lot of people in that class, and certainly it's a program that's put in place for a reason, to get people diverted from having a criminal record for incidents that happen for a reason. And certainly that's not excusing it, but certainly, again, reminding if there were misdemeanor issues that took place, which were taken care of through the courts.
0: You go through all of this, and ultimately, you make the decision as well to retire. How did that come about, and why did you take that option? I know it sounds like a bit of an obvious question, but explain to us the scenario around that.
1: There's a few reasons. First of all, I was put in a horrible position. I had a report that was, again, horrible conclusions that were based on hardly any interviews. You had a situation where I was characterized as grooming somebody, but there was no attempt to corroborate a single piece of that with evidence or with statements from other people. So many pieces could have changed that. And I'll point out also, in my interview with Attorney Daigle, he never asked me about that. He asked me if I had a sexual relationship, and unfortunately, my answer was no, that I didn't, because I was trying to hide that from my wife. And that is my huge mistake in this, because that is something that the Post Academy is looking at as a lie in law enforcement. So I am definitely paying the price for that. But I was in a situation where this report was released, and again, proactively released immediately, almost immediately, against the arguments of two attorneys. And I'm not going to go further with that, but saying that it was an invasion of privacy, because you had uncorroborated issues in there that were now put out to the public as facts. So I was in that situation where I didn't groom anybody. I was made a mistake by having a relationship with a subordinate. Absolutely. Could not have been more consensual. There's a lot of reasons why I believe that the other person said what they said, but it definitely was not true. And I was in a situation where my kids go to school in that town. we go to the grocery store in that town, I'm there. I wanted to put this kind of to bed because, remember, we had been in a situation where, and you are part of the media, and I definitely respect you, and I had a great relationship with the media for so long, but constant reporting. And when this report came out with all of these things that were horribly investigated, no corroboration, you have pictures of text messages that there was no context to when they were sent, how they were sent, who sent them. It was just irresponsible. So I made the decision that I'm going to try to not have this extended fight be out in public for my family. I was trying to heal with my wife. I was trying to heal my kids. I have older kids who have been put through literal hell because of this. And that's not okay. The other part is financials. I don't have the money to hire attorneys to keep fighting. And the town has irresponsibly an unlimited source of funds that they wasted in this case because the state police would have done it for free. But they spent a lot of money for Eric Daigle, who happens to be a former coworker, one of the police commission members. And we can go further into that another time. I decided to retire simply because I didn't want to fight or didn't have the ability to fight. And there was so much I would have to overcome in that report that was completely false and incorrect that it was almost like giving up at that time.
0: This isn't about you, but it is about obviously police investigations, because throughout this interview you've said how you feel it was badly investigated, etc. You can see why people get upset with the police, can't you?
1: Like, I'll point out, this wasn't a police investigation. If the state police did it, it would have been a police investigation. This was done by an attorney who served in the state police for 10 years, has his own law firm, puts himself out there as Tony Robbins of internal investigations. But the bottom line is, didn't interview anybody. It took how many months to not interview anybody? And you actually accused me of abuse of power, grooming a subordinate, which never happened, but you didn't talk to anybody, didn't even ask me about it. You didn't corroborate some of the statements that were made about that grooming. When did it take place? How did it take place? Again, I can go on and on for hours about the mistakes in that report that really should be an embarrassment to somebody that teaches that task of internal investigations. So I will say that I understand to some point what you're saying, but I also know that we have some mailbox complaints that are probably investigated a little more thoroughly than this was.
0: I understand that a request was put in by either the police commission or the town to have what is called decertification. Yes. Of you.
1: Yep.
0: Has that occurred? And if so, what does that mean for you?
1: I've spoken with the person that's investigating that. That goes to a full committee, which will determine if there's going to be a contested hearing. Certainly, I readily admit that I said no to having an affair. That's the only lie I've ever told in law enforcement. Again, 36 years, never a citizen's complaint, never a lawsuit. I said no, the word no, to a question about am I having a sexual, or did I have a sexual relationship? Okay, I admit that. There's a lot of reasons I said no. And there's a lot of, again, I don't want to go into too much depth, but with the stuff I was suffering with at the time, I have a letter from my therapist right after that explaining why those things would happen. Just because that attack on your brain and all of a sudden you're throwing something that is not part of the investigation that you're telling me you're investigating. I was wrong to say no. But that is the extent of why they actively want to decertify me, create a public stigma, to injure my ability to support my family. There's so much to it. While they decided they weren't going to actively try to decertify the female officer who admitted to destroying evidence, even though the state's attorney wanted that to happen, Post denied that and the town refused to do that. There's a disparity in treatment that is definitely taking place here, or has taken place, and there's so many levels that are, you know, questionable. And if you just write the timeline out, it's almost embarrassing and it's frustrating to have gone through.
0: So just for clarification, you have not been decertified.
1: So basically, that committee of the certification committee for Post will make a determination if they want to even move forward with a hearing after getting the information that they've gotten.
0: And just for the sake of the listeners, Post is the police officer's standards and training here in Connecticut.
1: That's correct. That's who does the certification, correct.
0: So I just want to speak hypothetically here. If a police officer is decertified, what does that mean?
1: That means that for a two-year period, they can't work as a police officer. They have the ability after 2 years to reapply. But it's a literal scarlet letter that takes place. And again, if think about the totality of this in the career, I said the word no. That's powerful. I think that the town was that vindictive. That was the path they were going to take. And oh, by the way, they originally agreed that they weren't going to say I left under investigation because the investigation was completed. We have that in writing. It was sent into the police academy to do my retirement, saying not under investigation. Post told them to redo that, which is not in their purview. And the town sent it back saying I was under investigation when their attorney has in writing saying I wasn't. So again, it's just a bucket full of things where the treatment that has happened has been just horrible. And it's frustrating because it doesn't allow us to move forward. And if this investigation was done properly by the state police, if I was allowed to speak what happened and be part of the solution, it would have had a much better outcome for the town. And I'm not saying at all that would include me staying there working, but a better outcome for everybody. And that just wasn't the choice that people made.
0: Regardless of your story that we've been discussing, and I think I know the answer to the question, but I'm going to ask you anyway. Do you feel there was a vendetta against you ultimately, to regardless of you being right or wrong?
1: Yeah,
0: to get you out.
1: I don't know if it was a vendetta. I think there's so many pieces of this that I question the methods that were taken and the motivation behind it. I don't know if I would go so far as to call anything a vendetta. I think there are people that took advantage of the situation for their own personal gain. I think that there are people that, for lack of a better word, were not competent enough to handle the situation that was being handed to them. And I think, unfortunately, there was a directive of how they wanted this to be concluded, to save face, what they thought would be saving face for the town, which I think was completely incorrect in their determination of that, because the story doesn't end, and that's the problem. And again, still to this day, not a single person from the town of East Lyme has ever asked me, how am I? Knowing that I went to therapy, I went to rehab, I was suffering from pretty significant issue that they just absolutely continued to hammer me. Never checked, never asked. That's powerful. That's a powerful switch from 2 months before that, giving me an evaluation that is flowing and glowing, perfect evaluation. I was dropped more of a hot potato. And I think there's a lot to that. And so vendetta, maybe not, but certainly a lot of pieces that weren't correct.
0: As we said, you are awaiting, obviously, the results of the investigation, whatever you call it, for the potential decertification aspect. Should it be that you are not decertified at the end of this? You said, I think, at the very top of the interview that you'd go back into doing this type of work. You're currently not, because, obviously, I'm guessing it's difficult to do that because of the still continuing post-investigation. But looking at it again now, we've spoken for an hour, and you've obviously thought about this continually ever since this occurred. Do you think if you are allowed to go back into law enforcement, would you? And if you do, why?
1: I really don't have any intent to go back into law enforcement. I think in the beginning, what I was speaking to was wanting to work as an advocate in a situation where we're helping people navigate these situations. My eyes were open, and to go off of your comment that sometimes this is what the public feels in investigations, I saw a completely different side of life. I went to Houston, Texas, and was in rehab with 20 plus people suffering from every type of problem or addiction. And I was thrown into that as a place I lived. I lived at Middlesex for 11 days locked in. And I'll be honest about all of this. A lot of people aren't honest with what they go through, but you can't tell me that being at Middlesex for 11 days and locked in with people with significant problems and issues doesn't change your thought process. So again, understand when I'm going through this, and I know the chairman of the police commission knows exactly what's happening because my wife told him. Nothing from the first selectman, nothing from anybody connected to the town of East Lyme, other than what you read in the paper. So to put that in context, no, I definitely would never work for Town of East Lyme by choice. And I definitely do not really see myself going back into police work, so to speak. But I also think that if you look at my career, I've had a great career. I've developed a tremendous amount of knowledge. I've taught in college. I've taught at the police academy. I've made policy. I've mentored people. So certainly could I imagine if everything were to kind of heal a little bit going into a role in that type of situation? Absolutely. It's in your blood. It's what you lived for a long time. I took the 2-year detour of being mayor, but politics was not what I wanted to do. I miss police work. So yeah, there's a part of me that misses those things, but certainly understands that there's been too much damage that's been done to actually go back into police work.
0: Before I came to do the interview with you today, you sent me a video of a guy called Travis Howes, who is a motivational speaker. He's a former Marine, former police officer. Why did you send me that? What did you want me to take away from that?
1: I think the comment that he made of it ruined my career. He speaks regularly about mental health and policing, the impact that we have, the way we handle it, the traumas that we deal with, and also the damage it does to us, our families, our lives. So I take a lot away from him, and I think sending that to you was also to kind of show you some of the things that are out there right now that are really trying to help people going through tough situations inside of public safety. And he's somebody, I don't want to say inspirational words, but I watch him regularly just to know that I'm not alone. And I think that's one of the biggest things you take away from it, is it opens up your mind to say, you know what? I understand. I can relate to what he's saying on stage right there as a police officer. I understand the damage to his family that he's talking about, or what, how he handled things, or the mistakes he's made. And going back to this bottom situation is, I ruined my career. And that's horrible, because I loved my career. I loved being a police officer. I loved my communities that I served. And ultimately, end of the day, I ruined that. And that is one of the toughest things that I have to deal with, aside from the pain I've caused my family.
0: Michael Fingerstein, thank you ever so much for talking to us.
1: Thank you, Brian. I appreciate it.
0: We reached out to Fingerstein since his recent May 22nd arrest for domestic violence for a further statement. He replied to Connecticut East saying, "On May 22nd, my family suffered a setback in our healing journey as we struggle with the financial, emotional and psychological impact of the past 2 years. While I regret this setback, it is one that we will overcome with continued help from so many. We ask that you respect that this is a private family matter and our first priority is the well-being of our children. Thank you for your understanding." That's all from us for this edition. Do send us your questions and story ideas to the show via our website at connecticut-east.com or via our social platforms on Facebook, X and Instagram by looking for Connecticut East. 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
0: You're back in the deep end. In 1973, Bob Welch and Christine McVie were writing most of Fleetwood Mac's songs. That influence was paying off in greater radio airplay. This song was written by Bob Welch, but sung by Christine McVie. Welch thought her voice more suited to the song. From the album Mystery to Me, Keep On Going.

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0: Pioneers who broke the rules, helping to create not only folk rock and country rock, but also the psychedelic sound that defined the mid to late 60s.
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0: 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By 1979, the members of Led Zeppelin were not spending much time together in the studio. Jimmy Page and John Bonham would often record their parts separately in overdubs. This song was written by Robert Plant and John Paul Jones, All My Love.

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17: The Streets of San Francisco, a Quinn Martin production.
0: San Francisco is a unique place. The city by the bay is America's most European city. 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In the mid-1960s, it was the birthplace of flower power and the love generation.

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2: originally recorded by Johnny Burnett in 1960, here's Ringo Starr from an album called Ringo in 1973. 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

0: City winners. Cut you to the bone, just a glowing dial on a metal throne. I miss the smell of hickory and crackling embers. Yeah, that old cast iron that this heart remembers. So I have to get me on down to Preston Trading Post. Of all the things I miss my wood stove the most. Oh, I miss my wood stove the most.
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0: 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Double shots. Two there from Billy Idol, Moni Moni, and before that, Dancing with Myself. Double shot weekend going on here, WNLC. I'm Ron Drew, going to be in for the rest of the afternoon. Billy Idol, by the way, coming up a little more than a month away, August 8th. Billy Idol going to be at Mohegan Sun Arena. Always a good show. I've seen him a couple of times. Really good. All right, up next we got the Stones, and we're going to get in some Neil Young, too. Double shots. 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

0: Classic rock from Neil Young. It's Southern Man, 98.7 WNLC, also rocking in the free world. And a couple there from the Stones. Doing the double shots, got double shots going until midnight tonight. Plenty to get in. Up next, we got some Cars. 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

0: Shots, it's our Double Shot Weekend, Classic Rock 98.7 WNLC. Two there from Boston off of their first album, and we had two from AC/DC. I'm Ron Drew. Coming up this Thursday, we got another concert happening at Esker Point Beach in Groton. The Summer Soundwaves 2026 concert series is going on through August 6th. This coming Thursday night from 6 to 8, it'll be Will Evans on stage. It's a free concert. Come on out, join us. You can jump into a concert shuttle at Fitch High School. This Thursday night, Will Evans taking the stage for the Summer Soundwaves 2026 concert series at Esker Point Beach in Groton with Classic Rock 98.7 WNLC.
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0: Allison Chains, it's Rooster, Classic Rock 98.7 WNLC. Also had Man in the Box. Couple in there from Pink Floyd, too. Couple of things going on with Pink Floyd. Couple of new releases of some old stuff, just presented in a different way. There's going to be a new Pink Floyd compilation titled 8 Tracks coming out on July 5th. As the title suggests, there will be 8 tracks from some of their 70s albums making up this compilation. And I guess it's going to be fully mixed, fully produced, all mixed up. There's also a tribute album to Syd Barrett, one of the founding members of Pink Floyd. That'll be out in October. It's going to be called Clowns and Jugglers, The Songs of Syd Barrett. And I guess included on that tribute album will be the members of Pink Floyd, also David Bowie and John Paul Jones of Zeppelin. Again, that's coming out on October 8th. All right, we got some Aerosmith ready to go. A double shot from Aerosmith up next. Also on the way, Queen, the Eagles, and Jimi Hendrix.
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0: 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Two from Hendrix. And we had two from the Eagles. Two at a time. It is our double shot weekend. I'm Ron Drew. Tomorrow night we got another classic cruise night happening at Ocean Beach Park in New London. As of right now, it's still on. We'll see what happens. We're supposed to get some showers tomorrow, so we'll see what happens. But as of right now, it's still on. Every Monday night at Ocean Beach Park in New London, it's a classic cruise night. 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

0: Stevie Nicks out in front for that one. Gold Dust Woman, Classic Rock, 98.7 WNLC. Also had The Chain, two from Fleetwood Mac, and two there from Zeppelin. Up next, two from Ozzy. And on the way, some Van Halen and REO Speedwagon. 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

0: 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Also, Riding the Storm Out, the live version of that. And a couple there from Van Halen. Double Shots. It's our Double Shot Weekend. I'm Ron Drew. Coming up this week, it's the Rose Arts Festival. Thursday through Saturday, the Rose Arts Festival taking place in Norwich, New England's largest free music festival. A lot of stuff going on. You got a road race, you got lots of live music, and lots of art displays, too. Friday night, you got live music and art throughout downtown Norwich, including the marina. On Saturday, the Chelsea Parade comes alive with live music, food trucks, artisan vendors, lots of art displays, art competitions, and so much more. A lot of good stuff for the kids, a lot of good stuff for the family. You want to get some more information? 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

Poison with Every Rose Has Its Thorn, Classic Rock 98.7 WNLC. We had two there from Poison, also did Nothing But a Good Time, and two from The Who. Up next, two from Metallica. Double shots going. We got double shots coming up from Tom Petty and the Heartbreakers and the Scorpions. All

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0: Big City Nights, it's the Scorpions for two. 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Also had Rock You Like a Hurricane. And two in there from Tom Petty and the Heartbreakers. Doing the double shots. I'm Ron Drew. Weekday afternoons at 5 o'clock. 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

0: 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Aerosmith for a double shot. Crazy. Also had Aerosmith doing the Beatles. They would come together. A couple from Journey before Aerosmith. On the way, some good stuff. We got double shots from Skynyrd, Pearl Jam. We'll get in some Yes and Green Day.
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0: Green Day, it's Longview, classic rock 98.7 WNLC, Longview, and When I Come Around. Two from Green Day. Also had a couple in there from Yes. There is a Yes concert that's going to be released soon. A 50-year-old Yes concert. Live at Roosevelt Stadium, Jersey City, 17 June 1976 is going to be the nice long title of the album. It'll be out on July 17th, which looks like a good day for new releases. Tesla also putting out their covers album, Homage. Also, Foreigner's 50th anniversary concert film coming out on July 17th. The Eye of the Storm, the live album version also out on that same day, July 17th. So yeah, it's a good day. That's the kind of info you get if you are a member of our VIP club. 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And there is still a lot happening with a lot of these classic rock artists. 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

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Up next, Double Shots from Jimi Hendrix, Nirvana. We'll get in the Police and Stone Temple Pilots.

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2: Yeah. These city winters cut you to the bone. Just a glowing dial on a metal throne. 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Yeah, that old cast iron that this heart remembers. So I have to get me on down to Preston Trading Post. Of all the things I miss my wood stove the most. Oh, I miss my wood stove the most.
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